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0: Hello and welcome to Moral Side of the News, our weekly discussion of today's top stories from a moral, ethical, and religious point of view. I'm Sean Kalin with the WHAS Crusade for Children, and I'm joined today, as always, by a distinguished panel of local religious leaders. Father John Stoltz, St. Aloysius Catholic Church. Reverend Dr. Kylan Gray, Creative Spirits Behavioral Health. Deacon Greg Gitcher, St. Patrick Catholic Church. And Rabbi Emerita Gelia R. Rooks, The Temple. We begin this week with the tragic news of Kentucky State Trooper Hayden Phillips shot and killed on Interstate 64 during a traffic stop this past Monday.
1: She brought a bear to Trooper Hayden Phillips' squad car a day after the Kentucky State policeman was shot and killed in the line of duty. A stranger offered her a prayer, knowing her husband's going through police academy and the risks that come after that. The memorial sits at KSP Post 3 in Bowling Green, busy even while buried in grief. With the bear came a verse from Corinthians written in a letter to the trooper's family.
2: But as it is written, I hath not seen, nor ear heard, neither have entered into the heart of man the things which God hath prepared for them that love him.
1: She didn't want credit, didn't want us to use her name.
3: What if we put it right here?
1: Ty Forshee came with his son.
4: Was it important for you to bring him out?
3: Oh, yeah. Yeah, we've seen Hayden had kids. Mm-hmm. So, and he likes helping kids.
5: As I'm sure y'all can understand, it's been a rough time for Post 3.
1: Trooper Caton Parker knows what he and so many more are missing today.
5: A text message, a laugh, a familiar voice, and being around someone they loved. And trust me, like, if he needed something from you, he will call you in 100 times.
1: Phillips gave, too, countless hours as a baseball coach, Barron County Parks and Rec, posting these photos of his unit number 369 on the game balls and scoreboard Monday. But now, the Kentucky State Police Foundation is asking for donations for his family, a wife, and 3 boys.
6: To help with meals, household expenses, and other everyday needs.
7: This man will never be forgotten.
1: Carol MacIver is vice chairwoman of the foundation. She's also thinking of Phillips' wife, Jordan.
7: Who's going to reach over to hold her hand? You know, it's just unbearable. He has a 1-year-old that will grow up with no memories of his father. He will just have to rely on all of us keeping his memory alive.
1: And they are, for miles around.
8: This was Trooper Phillips' vehicle before he was ever known as a Kentucky State Police trooper. He started his law enforcement career here in Glasgow at their police department back in 2019. Today, they've said their hearts are broken. They've hung the American flag at half staff. This before Governor Andy Beshear's order takes effect on Sunday to fly all flags just like this one across the state.
0: Our prayers are with the family and the law enforcement community. Our hearts go out to everyone. Greg, I'm going to turn to you first. You're in a unique position. You wore the badge, and now you're a member, a deacon, the Catholic Church. Just your comments on this story.
9: Well, obviously tragic, and my prayers have been, I've contacted my friend who's a top brass of KSP and let him know my prayers are with him and his family, Trooper Phillips. And the donations, I'm pushing those donations with my friends for the family. Being a badge carrier and for 40 years, which is hard to believe, but and now a deacon for 17 years, I've been to, I can't tell you, the countless number of police funerals that I've been to in 40 years. And as a chaplain now, not just a deacon, but I'm a chaplain for 5 police departments. So, yeah, I just don't even want to think about all the funerals and seeing the families and survivors, but... You know, I did the job that they're doing the job now. We know the risk, you know, as tragic as it is. You know, I just think, you know, I love the fact that so many people have responded with that, you know, the bearers on the police unit. Sorry, a little emotional. And, you know, the people just coming together and dropping their flags half mast and everything because they, you know, respect the fact that this person died serving his community. Whether it was Glasgow, now with the state police.
0: It's got to be incredibly hard. Like, thank you for being here with us today.
9: Sure.
10: We are honored by your presence today.
9: Thank you, Reverend.
10: Honored by the service of those who are law enforcement officers throughout this Commonwealth and across the country, and particularly for Unit 369. Our prayers are with them and their families. As a person that's in behavioral health, one of the things that we are intimately, that we encounter in our practices is not only the direct impact of trauma, but vicarious trauma that people carry within the community. And so we've seen that those expressions of sympathy and connection, human connection, that people have shared. But we also think about those persons who are wearing the badge. And we think about the families of those persons who are wearing the badge. Because whenever a law enforcement officer goes down, it impacts that person's immediate family, but everybody else within the community. It is a ripple effect that impacts everyone that's connected with law enforcement, whether they're in Kentucky or in Washington State. Mm-hmm. It's a close-knit community, a supportive community. And as pastors, we have, we're blessed to have law enforcement officers who are part of our congregations and part of our faith spaces. And each time that we have a tragedy, such as what we're talking about today, it's been my practice to call them up and just check on them to see how they're doing. I know a couple of LPD detectives and beat cops. I know some people in Shelbyville and Simpsonville, and I try to reach out to them just if I just send a text to them, mm-hmm. just to let them know, okay, I know, you know, we're all talking about this, but it's hitting you in a certain way too, so let's talk. If you got some space to talk, it's important to do that. I think that's important that we all do that. Yes, we support Trooper Hayden and the need that his family has. And we should all do that. We should also remember those who are still on the job. Now that it's shifted a little bit, they're much more aware. The heightened awareness of their safety is now front and center for them. And as a community, whatever we can do to just show support, I think it's definitely beneficial.
11: It's just, I mean, he was a hero, obviously, died serving his community. I think all the good law enforcement officers and police, fire departments and first responders of all kinds, you know, they know, they're willing to, you know, when everyone else runs away, they run in. And to me, that's the definition of a hero. And it's just such a tragedy. He was so young, young children, young wife. And to cut a life short like that is so painful. I know all our prayers go out to the family and the community and pray for their healing and consolation that faith can bring, and just make a little commercial message for donating to the fund so that the family, yeah, at least they don't have to worry about in the immediate future, the food and the kinds of needs that we can fill. I mean, there's a need and a void that will always be there, but there are things that we can do with, you know, food and clothing and things like that, but also with our prayers and support and appreciation.
12: Yeah, and I noticed this, so that you really do find a communal response to a tragedy like this, and the response is one of compassion, as shown on the story that we just saw of someone just doing a compassionate memorial act, mm-hmm. but also even as they were attempting to find and arrest the perpetrator, that there's a sense of community, I think, among law officers of working together in order to find the person, arrest them, and that community too, in a larger sense of like my cell phone and many others, where we were given blue alerts. So it's a sense of like this, we're in this together after this tragic thing. And here, in that sense, was a sense of trying to find the perpetrator, but also community. Also, I'm thinking community in the other sense of bringing consolation and comfort to the family of the victim, you know. And the power of that community acting together is really something.
0: Yeah, that's a good segue to the second part of our discussion, I think, today. Let's show the clip. It's about 50 seconds of the process they went through to quickly get the suspect arrested.
13: Investigators and analysts were able to start to get a location on him via cell phone pings. Those are general locations. Through further investigation, one of our analysts, our tactical crime analyst within LMPD's Criminal Interdiction Division, was able to utilize the Flock system in order to get a hard location on that suspect.
14: And I am grateful for the service and the commitment. By doing so, that actually allowed us to take Trooper Hayden Phillips' actual handcuffs and eventually place them upon that suspect, which was so important to the troopers and officers of the Kentucky State Police and law enforcement in general all across Kentucky and this country.
0: So I'd like to spend the last partial of the show here to discuss really that process. And there's flock cameras have been under attack so much over the past months. The cell phone usage. Walk us through that process, if you would, initially, Greg. Like, yeah. They have to get a warrant for the cell phone?
9: No. You know, when you hit a tower, when you're traveling, that's what we rely on. That's why Chief Humphrey said it gives you an approximate location, because you're doing a triangular ping off that tower, so you know about where that person is. You know, but it could be a 3-4 block area, 5 block area. But then you have a flock cameras out. And then, of course, the license plate would have been put in the flock system. And then once that one of the cameras picked up that license plate in that same area that the cell phone was directing law enforcement to, because by then you had a lot of agencies involved. I'm sure our Louisville police helicopter was up. So you have a lot of people looking for this subject. So I think it was a combination of those two things. Yeah. And even the flocks, you know, you brought it up. You don't need a warrant for the flocks as of now. And, of course, if you argue pro and con with the flock, and I realize there are pros and cons, you know, it's a great investigative tool, especially in very timely situations like you had. This person's coming towards, you know, northbound on 65. That's all they knew at first. And so, it, you know, if he would kill a uniformed police officer in cold blood, what would he do to someone else that would, you know, was in his way, or, you know, cut him off, or he cut them off, or whatever? So we just needed to get him in custody. And the fact that, you know, we try to get the officer's handcuffs on that subject whenever we can. It's just a little tradition that, you know, there's a certain amount of closure to the fact that his handcuffs were put on him when he was brought into custody. You know, but like you said, with the flock system, you know, there's pros with it, in which I'm very big on. The cons are there's no warrants. What do they do with all that data? Mm-hmm. Where does it go? You know, how long do they hold on to that? If you know, if you have 90% of all the officers that use it for the right way, but you have, you know, less than 10% or less using it to track a spouse or yes, ex-spouse, yes, or something. We've had that documented. We've had that documented. Mm-hmm. You know, that just, it's like that 5% or whatever it is makes the other, you know, people look bad. Just like, you know, when a clergy goes bad, it makes us all look bad. Lawyers, doctors, teachers, whatever. So there is definitely a pro and con to this situation.
11: Well, it's just, it's a privacy issue, and it's just hard to believe in terms of the world just is changing so fast. Boy, am I old or what? But it is. I mean, the ability to, you know, track someone like that, you know, just a decade or so ago was unthinkable, and it certainly has its benefits, as no one could argue against that right now. But it also, the world has changed. The government protecting people's rights to privacy, protecting the Constitution. I mean, you know, theoretically, this is all fine. But in reality, it can so easily be abused. And I just think that you should have to have a warrant or, you know, there need to be protections put in place so that it's not a stalker or an ex or a spouse or whatever. So I understand both sides of that, but I don't think that it's an either-or situation. I think as long as we keep tight control until AI takes over everything anyway.
10: Yeah, I agree. I think we can work together as a community to be blessed by the benefits of technology and the ways that it helps to make our lives better. And in this case, to make sure that the community as a whole is protected. We saw that this with this episode of the quickness of how the perpetrator was apprehended in a safe way whereby no one else was in danger. And it's as with all of life at the same time, you know, electricity will help you, but if you use it wrong, it'll kill you.
11: And fear. I mean, not fire. Even technology. Yes.
10: Absolutely.
11: Yep.
10: And so we have to, with our exuberance to use new technology, we have to always ask the ethical question. We have to always carry along with us the expectation of misuse, the expectation that things can be used in a way that could be harmful or that could violate people's rights. We have too much history in this country to think otherwise. And I think we do ourselves a disservice as a community when we don't think about that, when we don't take those possibilities seriously. And I think that taking those unethical or unethical possibilities seriously is not an indictment on the technology. It should not be an indictment on what we use, but it shows as a community how responsible we can be for one another, understanding that as great as this technology is, there are dangers, and we need to, as forcefully and as exuberantly as we tout the benefits, we would do ourselves a great service to do, on the flip side, make sure that we look out for one another to make sure, because there are persons who, and we're seeing evidence of that, who, given particular levels of power and authority, will use that for benefits that are not beneficial to the whole of the community. And so I think I'm down for and I support every tool that law enforcement can use to ensure that the public is safe, and at the same time that we work with communities who have concerns, who are scared, like domestic violence victims, petrified of flock cameras because of the proliferation, given the statistics of how often domestic violence happens, even among persons who are law enforcement officers and politicians and pastors, that is just too much of a risk for victims of domestic violence to feel comfortable with the fact that some camera on their street can end up being a way to surveil them. And their sense of safety is completely compromised just with the idea. And so if there's not any continuous community efforts to talk about this and to show forth good faith that we're trying to make this as safe as we can, the protests on those technologies will ring very loud continually.
12: Yeah, I the police chief said in one quote that what got this perpetrator was the use of technology, newer technologies, as well as good old-fashioned police work.
15: Yeah.
12: And so, and as I think of technology, I think what it brings to it is a sense of efficiency and also some sense of surety, we think. So that, I was very relieved that this person was caught within a matter of hours. Someone very dangerous to the community that they got. That was a sense of relief for me. Something that went along in my mind that I later reflected on that actually I think was an error was a sense of surety that using this technology, we say, okay, yes, we did get this person and likely we got this person who is the actual perpetrator. And at some point he may be found guilty of this crime. But what went in my mind, which was an error, which could happen with others too, was that once we've arrested this person, my immediate thought was he's guilty. And I think about that likely that may happen in this case, but I don't know. But what can go in your mind like that, if we have a sense where in our mind that we go from arrest to sanction, that's not good for democracy. So now, none of the system actually said that. In fact, I noticed an interview with the police here, they called the person a suspect, which I think very healthy thing to do. And it's actually the way my mind should go, because I think the way our democracy would go is that there's an arrest and there's either an admission of guilt or a trial and then a proof of guilt and then a sanction, I think, in my simple terms here. And then the other comment that I also thought was very professional is that the police are working very hard to gather all the evidence that they can, which is a sign of a very healthy sense of what we need to do around this. And so I think about what technology can sometimes bring a certain surety to things, which could lead to assumptions, which actually may be an error. And as we use technology and depend upon it, it may bring us really good things for law enforcement, for many other things of our life, but it also has error. I mean, we know AI can bring about errors too. And an AI document always has to be edited. So it's never perfect. And we can't trust that there's a sense of perfection there, because there's not. And so I think all of it really requires not only technology, but in the sense of something like this, technology and good old-fashioned police work is what's required, I think.
15: You speak to a very important community sensibility that we need to do. And I appreciate the reflection of how the first thought that you had and how that automatically comes. I think we need to do the same thing for the perpetrator's family, because that family, whoever they may be, they're suffering too. And we forget about those family members. We tend to, like a quick expression of guilt on perpetrators before they're actually proven to be so. As a community, we tend to extrapolate that sense of guilt not only on the perpetrator, but on the perpetrator's family. And I would just like to submit that it's possible that they're suffering too. They're suffering the shock and surprise of what their family member has done, and will receive unfairly. They will receive the presumption of guilt about their family way connected to this person that did this ugly, dastardly act of taking the life of this trooper. And so part of my prayer, along with all of the things that we said before, is I don't want to forget that family. Mm-hmm. I don't want to forget them and whatever they may be experiencing right now, and other families of persons who have committed crimes, who come out of families, and those families are shocked, they're saddened, they're depressed, they are going through their own emotional baggage that they will carry for a long time, especially when people find out that you're related to that guy, or you're related to that person. So my heart goes out to them as well.
11: I appreciate you saying that. Sorry. I just appreciate you bringing that out.
9: You know, the flock cameras, they're controlled by the people that buy them. So say if Louisville buys flock cameras, right? They set the controls, the access, how do you access it? Mm-hmm. You know, they do the auditing of who's been on there and what they've downloaded, and did they have a right to be there? So the local communities have, they can shape the rules, and that's very important. I think that's a critically important part. Yes. That they figure out where is this, it does this great thing to help law enforcement, but it also can be abused. So the locals have to figure out What's the proper set of rules. And don't forget, every time you pull into one of our gas stations, you're probably under 15 cameras. They're all over the pumps. They're all over the parking lots. They're all over the inside. So we are already under monitoring, you know, and anytime there's an incident, there's usually a cell phone coming out monitoring to put on social media. So we're already under the auspices of technology, whether we like it or not.
16: Right. Yes.
9: But I did want to say one other thing about the suspect, which I agree, innocent to proven guilty. Of course, the trooper did have a camera on his dashboard. Mm-hmm. It shows exactly what happened. Because of the trooper's family, they're not going to put that out. But the other thing is, that guy had an extensive record. Mm-hmm. I'm extremely extensive. And he's been on parole. He served time. He's been on parole. He violated parole several times. He's still back out. And then he does this, you know, the dastardly event. So, you know, I know this. We don't have time for that. But sometimes I'm thinking that these judges need to be held accountable for releasing these people that have been convicted, not suspected, but have been convicted of horrible crimes. And now they're back out.
11: And what does it mean twice he violated his parole?
9: Well,
11: what does it mean to violate your parole twice?
15: As well as a protective order.
11: Right.
15: He violated an emergency protective order.
11: Yep.
15: In a violent situation.
17: With a teenager, I believe.
15: Yes. Indeed.
17: Yeah. So. I did want to get into this, so thank you for bringing it up, Greg. We have about a minute and a half left. Any other thoughts on?
11: I just wanted to say that I never knew the tradition of until this case of using the fallen officer's handcuffs, and it brings it full circle. It's such a, you know, rituals and traditions are help get us through life, and they're so meaningful and connect us to the higher picture of everything going on. And I, that just really, I was glad to learn about that and glad to know that they do that. I think that it's a very powerful, yeah. I'm sure that, you know, all the police and state troopers and everything are it's just, I can't find the right word I'm looking for, but I think I got the idea across.
9: Yeah, closure,
11: yeah. Yeah, it's closure, and it's just very powerful.
12: In terms of this, the alleged perpetrators, the perpetrator's last, his crime record in that, I don't know the details around that. I know it's I've read about some bad things, but if you just speak generally about it, one of the things you could think of how important it is to be attentive to these decisions and to be aware of the implications of, say, in a case that could be like this, of possible dangers, you know? That's so important.
17: Very well said. And thank you, Deacon Greg, for being with us today. Yes. It's a very difficult conversation.
9: Thank you all for your comments.
17: And thank you to our panel, Father John Stoltz, St. Aloysius Catholic Church, Reverend Dr. Kylan Gray, Creative Spirits Behavioral Health, Deacon Greg Itcher, St. Patrick Catholic Church, and LMPD chaplain, and many other chaplains and Secret Service background, and Rabbi Emerita Gelia R. Rooks with the Temple. Thanks for watching and listening to Moral Side of the News this week. Have a great week.

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8: You must have been busy, but The Odd Couple with Rob Parker and Kelvin Washington. 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
11: All right, I do. If you listen to this show, Kelvin and I talked about it. Kelvin thought he had the backing of Jim Nance and thought he would return, correct? I don't want to miss Kelvin.
12: Well, yeah, more bigger, I thought. CBS, I didn't think they would want to look like bad guys, you know, like leave him when he's down. So
11: but I thought
12: maybe
11: you said that Jim Nance too would.
12: Yeah, I was saying if Jim Nance says that's my guy, then CBS would say, then all right, we're going to give him a shot.
11: All right. I never thought he was coming back. And we live in a different time. People frown on drunk driving. You're driving.

0: Harrington, Brady Quinn, and Jonas Knox.
1: Credit due, hat off to Munkin. You know, you sound crazy. What do they say? When you're going after your dream and you tell people your dreams, people tell you how crazy you are. You're crazy. You're delusional. And he has the Cleveland Browns at 3-1 after a divisional opponent in the Pittsburgh Steelers, who were coming off of a big victory over the Cincinnati Bengals. So give them credit, but I think this is honestly, potentially, this is more of an indictment on the Pittsburgh Steelers than it is a feel-good story for the Cleveland Browns.
2: Wow. Well, let me just give credit where credit's due. A lot of credit goes to the Cleveland Browns, their defense, too, for their game plan. I don't think they made it easy on the Steelers, on Rodgers, no matter what it was. Whether it was the audibles, the first play call, the lack of play call, which it seems like Rodgers and Mike McCarthy get a little frustrated with one another, or maybe just Rodgers gets frustrated with McCarthy. Whatever the case may be, this is a young, talented roster. We've talked about that before. This is a great fit for Deshaun Watson and what Todd Monken wants to do offensively. And right now, it's showing out. It's proving out.
3: I don't understand this need for a, well, feel-good story. Really happy for the guy. Really,
1: that's really what it is.
3: Yeah, and it's all of a sudden turned into that. Four games in, after he aired out the fan base in the offseason, and it's like, man, you got to feel good for Deshaun Watson. You do?
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